You know, I always wanted to be the best. You know, I always wanted to be God.

face was crystal, fair and fine, and her breath was morning, and her lips were wine, and her eyes were laughter, and her touch divine, and her face was crystal.

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1: 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Bobby, welcome to Radio Student. Thank you for taking the time.
2: Yeah, man, of course.
1: So you're coming over to Europe for the first time since 2023, right after you had released your record Success. Now you're coming here on the wings of a new double single of Grateful Dead songs recorded in 2008. What made you decide to cross the Atlantic at this particular time?
2: Well, we have a whole lot of new music. And we are a deeply unprofessional band. And so a lot of the time we go on the road places when the music is new rather than when it's released. So we put out an album last year, 2024, I don't know, a record called Expensive Air. And those songs are, we played those songs for the first time on our European tour in 2023. It was sort of like a way of getting new music in our heads, like out to the world before we wanted to record it. And we've just always had kind of a philosophy that doesn't help you sell records, but it's like, if you have music, you get out and you play. We actually have a brand new single, I should say. I'll get this out of the way. There is a brand new single with a new song. And then all this other material, which we'll probably be recording and releasing in the next year. So we'll sort of balance. We've been around a long time. We got a pretty deep catalog. So we'll play a lot of old stuff. We'll play some things from the last few records and then a whole bunch of new music in there. And for us, it's like, oh, how does this feel? Does this feel like it's all part of the same experience and same philosophy? And it's a good way of us testing ourselves and also just finding a way to get out on the road. And we're coming to some new places. We've never been to your town before.
1: Yeah, you've been to Slovenia before, though, right? On the last tour.
2: Yes, right on the border. And I don't know, is it Novogorica? Is that that's
1: correct.
2: Like the
1: well
2: Italian?
1: Done. Yeah,
2: yeah, like yeah. Like wait, I'm more familiar with Italian than Slovenian, but
1: and that was a happy accident, if I'm not mistaken, right? You're not supposed to.
2: You're exactly
1: to
2: right. It's a very happy accident. We were looking at the last minute to find a place to play on that 2023 tour, and we lucked into that with the cooperation of a great venue and some great promoters with, I think, 3 days before that date because another show had collapsed. And everybody came together and it was amazing.
1: Yeah, I saw a video of that concert and people looked like they had lots of fun. And I heard
2: They were ripping it.
1: Yeah, and I heard that you played a live version of the song La Plage from Expensive Air.
2: Yeah,
1: which surprised me actually that you played it before release, but as that that ties in with what you said about trying out new material alive to see how it feels, how it ties into a collective unit. So yeah, I guess that is then part of the reason why you decided to embark on the tour. My next question would be: overseas tours are like big undertakings, and at least in spirit, they seem a bit opposed to your otherwise relaxed disposition. And what it might have been understandable to lose thousands touring Europe in the early days, I imagine the stakes are quite a lot higher now, especially with overall cost inflation within the music industry, within the touring industry. How do you see touring now as opposed to your earlier days in terms of organization and everything?
2: Great question. One thing that we've been really, I think, lucky about is as a band a very long time ago. So for those who don't know, who may be listening, we started as a band in 1997. So it's been just about almost 30 years that we've been playing together. And we're really lucky because the band that we happened to fall into with each other is something where we always have wanted to make money and be popular and make records and have everybody love us. But we were willing to kind of pursue something in our hearts as well at the same time. So it's not like we ever wanted to, it's not that we felt pressured to make a living with the band. So our goal is always to make some money, but it's not like I'm going to come home and buy a house with it. So as far as those pressures, like you're absolutely right. You know, the kind of inflation pressures and just the economics of being a band are really, really hard. But we made our peace a long time ago with being kind of in that gray area between a commercial entity and a hopeless idealist, you know, in shining armor. But you know, we've been coming over to Europe for many, many years, and one of the things that we've found consistently is that there's always an audience of appreciative, open-minded people who love rock but are not like bound up necessarily in tradition. So people ask us, you know, oh, what kind of music is it? We're like, well, there's some punk and some psychedelic and some experimental and some improvisation, but it's not like, I mean, of course, everywhere there's strict genres, but in our experience, European audiences have been really, really open, and so it remains all over the, I mean, all over the continent that we've played. You know, it has been, I think, what we do when we play is we give something that's like very real and very powerful, and people are willing to hear that and meet us where we are. You know, we always say, give us 10 minutes, right? Come to the show, give us 10 minutes. Because sometimes people are a little overwhelmed with it. There's like a lot. It's pretty intense. But if you live in that world for 10 minutes, we're pretty sure that like you'll stick around and live in that world for a while longer.
1: Yeah, I read some articles about British journalists coming over to New York City to your keg parties and you convincing them with your approach. So, how does this initial style that you had, this DIY approach of head through the wall organizing of concerts, how do you recreate this nowadays, just purely off the
2: Well,
1: heel?
2: we still stay DIY. I mean, we're very fortunate to work with a booking agency in Europe and a booking agent in the US who help us get shows, but we often, you know, route the tour. We do the advancing, we do all of our own. It's all self-managed. So while we're grateful to the people who help make it happen, we live the hassle of being in a band, right? Like I book the flights. We have like meetings online, and we're like, how are we going to pay for this? How are we going to pay for that? There's nobody managing us. So we live that ethic. And so I think we couldn't get away from it if we tried. You know, you mentioned a couple of years ago we put out a record called Success. And it was, you know, that was tongue in cheek, meant to be a
1: Of
2: little
1: course,
2: funny.
1: yeah.
2: But it was also at the same time very much from the heart. Like we've been doing this for a long time on our own terms and making new music consistently and finding ways to make it work. And it's not a hardship, it's a joy. And you know, that's a very real kind of success.
1: Well, let's transition from the logistics onto music.
2: Oh yeah.
1: So your music is very diverse, covering everything from, as you said, noisy punk to more experimental, almost popish music with some psychedelia and kraut. If I'm not mistaken, you're living in Boston while the rest of the band is still in New York, right?
2: That's
1: So
2: correct. Yeah. And
1: how
2: I've
1: does this, yeah, sorry.
2: Yeah. It's been a long time. So we've found our rhythms and our patterns. You know, we play together pretty constantly. You know, we tour a couple times a year. We play lots of shows on weekends. We get together for recording. So we're in each other's lives constantly. But also we'll make music. So the last couple of records, Expensive Air and Success, began with me writing demos and throwing ideas down and sending those ideas to the other guys. The other guys getting together, playing, sending me stuff back, and then kind of getting together. And we have a we've been playing together a very long time, right? So like Kid Millions, the drummer, and I have been in bands together since we were 16 years old. So 1990, I guess. So like we really know how to play with each other. And so we challenge ourselves and each other when there's new material. We work it out, and maybe we'll get together the day before we have a show, but maybe we'll, I might drive on down from Boston and meet the guys at a club, and we play a set, and two of the songs in the set list we've never played together, all of us. There are things that we've worked out at a distance, but when you put something on stage, suddenly you're taking a risk that makes you have to live it. Like you live it really, really deeply in that moment. And then it's like, fuck, it becomes a song like in that moment in a way that it might not otherwise. So that's been the last couple of records, but it takes different shapes at different times.
1: Yeah, I noticed this with the sort of musical evolution of Oneida, that every project has its own character, its own musical direction. And I'm wondering, does this work cohesively between you guys, or is there always someone who sort of takes the initiative in going into a certain direction and the rest kind of compromise and follow along? Or have you always been able to, do it together as sort of find a common direction?
2: There's always collaboration. So for instance, to use the example of like the last record, when I send a recording or a demo to the band, it's not like this is the song the way it's supposed to go. It's like I'm giving them something that it's their job to inhabit and find a place for it to go. And if it comes back and it's like, oh yeah, man, like it's this now. Like that's great. And that's always been true. So whether we're writing songs or we're jamming to try and work something out or we're just improvising freely, I would say it's the exact same amount of like collective work. And sometimes it'll be like, oh, well, this came out more or less the way it started. And then other times you just end up somewhere totally different. But the band has just always been about that. It's really more of a cult than a band.
1: Do you ever come to any disagreements in terms of musical decisions?
2: I mean, disagreement implies, I think, a starting point that we're not at. We'll have ideas as we work on something. It might be like, hey man, what if I did this or what if you did that? But it's and then we try it and then it's not wrong or disagreeable to be like, nah, I'm going over this way or I'm going over this way, right? Like everyone in the band gets to play whatever they want. And that's just part of the philosophy and the ethic. A number of years ago, actually, right about 10 years ago, we were playing some shows. We played a couple of shows with some collaborators and who are in more well-known bands in our genre who joined us for a few shows. And afterwards, one of them was like, I can't believe you guys live this way. Like, 'cause he got to, he sort of knew the songs and he stepped in and he was like, should I do this? And we're like, we don't care. Right? Like if you're willing to come into the space of this band, like you bring your own language and your vocabulary and you listen and you play, then you're you. So I don't think there's plenty of things we might disagree on. We might disagree on like which barbecue place to eat at in Eastern Tennessee, or we might disagree on like which pizza place in Naples is the best. But we're not gonna disagree on what should happen in a song, because it's just not that. Never
1: This
2: has
1: is
2: been.
1: a yeah, this sounds like a really quite unique, I would say, dynamic within the band. I mean, obviously it's a reflection of the long career you've had together, especially you and Kid Millions, who've been playing together for such a long time. But how have you seen this relationship develop over the past almost 30 years? Do you feel any pressure to sort of answer for your back catalog, or is
2: Oh,
1: it
2: that's a
1: still
2: cool
1: simple?
2: question. That's a cool question. I would say I'm happy to speak for everyone in saying we don't feel any pressure to answer for the back catalog, but I would say that there's always a question, and sometimes it's easier for us to answer that question than other times. Like, how much do we want to balance? Like, where do we want to go back and explore other music? And it's been interesting because we have so much behind us now that there have been some things that we've pulled out of the dusty attic to work on songs. And sometimes we found like, oh, I don't want to sing that anymore. It's not so much about necessarily like the song or the shape of it or the sound or the aesthetic. It's more sometimes it's like the actual words that are in here reflect like a place that I'm not in right now. And that's just like a person. And then it's like whoever's voice it is, like that's 100% that person's call, right? If it's like, I can't sing that song right now, maybe there's some pain there. Maybe it's attached to ideas and perspectives that we don't hold anymore. But that's just life, right? I mean, that's any of us, all of us. You look back and it's not quite regret. Regret is something a little different, but you're like, oh, that's just not who I am right now. Doesn't mean I won't get there. You know, it's not like I disavow that. You know, there's no standing on a soapbox and disavowing stuff. It's more just like, yeah, I'm not ready to go back there. But it's a gift to have. My life is defined by the music of this band. I mean, I have other things in my life that define my life, right? Like I have family and I have other things that I do, but like I'm proud to have a life that's defined by this band, and that's exciting to me. And you know what? There's a point you get to if you've been doing it this way long enough, doing it yourself and doing it like with belief. There's a point at which that becomes like worth something important. It's kind of like, oh yeah, now we're gonna keep going.
1: It's a badge of honor, right?
2: like I don't know. There's it's not really well trodden ground in every musical genre. Certain genres, like an 80-year-old man who's been doing something his whole life has a lot to fucking say, you
1: Yeah,
2: know?
1: and also probably, it's sort of a badge of honor, like you sort of earn the right to not give a fuck about other people's
2: Yeah,
1: opinion.
2: exactly. And the key is we never gave a fuck, but now it's kind of like we're allowed to.
1: Exactly, yeah.
2: Yeah.
1: And you get
2: Yeah, I think
1: praised for not giving
2: sometimes
1: a fuck.
2: you don't get paid for not giving a fuck, I will tell you.
1: Well, yeah.
2: That's all right.
1: Okay, but I guess now you talk mostly about performing live material of from your
2: Yeah.
1: previous catalog, but in terms of composing new songs, how do you feel like that? Do you feel any sort of need to integrate your old work into new material, or do you always approach it with a clean slate? Success and Expensive Air have both been kind of, written and recorded in a similar vein of this energetic, punkish energy songs with
2: Yeah.
1: some even like some Ramones-esque head-bopping simplicity of pop,
2: Yeah.
1: which I found really cool. But that was sort of heard on some old records of Oneida. And in between, you had some more experimental stuff like The Wedding or Happy New Year or the Absolute 2 record, which was like completely like ambient stuff. Yeah, how does this new music develop? Is it completely organically, or do you feel any sort of need to think about your previous work?
2: It's organic for sure, more than it is planned. But that doesn't mean that it can't be conceptual. Sometimes it's like we're great believers in trusting instinct and following instinct. But the thing is, we have our own language and our history of musical languages, so it's all in there anyway. And so I can't think of a time when there's been a conscious attempt to, oh, well, let's do this new thing the way we did it 15 years ago. But we recognize it when it happens, if that makes sense. It's kind of like, oh, this kind of has a vibe or reminds us of something, but it's so it's I don't think you could I don't think it's reasonable ever to think that anything is fresh and new. And I think you use the phrase clean slate or blank slate. Like we just don't have a blank slate available to us. You know, it's kind of like a chalkboard or a whiteboard. You can erase what's there, but there's always like the grime and the shadows of what was there before. So that by definition informs what comes. But we're pretty good at trusting that if we move forward, right? Don't look back, move forward. Everything that's behind you is still with you. So I think that probably is the best way of imagining the creative process for us. It's like we're always writing, working, playing. And often there's different stuff going on, like different kinds of things we're approaching and working on. And some of it finds its way to completion, and some of it just sits in the category of this was an important process, but maybe we didn't come out of it with something that we want to share particularly.
1: It sounds like you're, as a band, pretty unburdened by having to answer to yourself or anyone else with your music and sort of giving your material its life.
2: I think that's true. I think you're right. I will say it might be different if we didn't feel like it actually connects with people. I mean, it would be delightful if it connected with 500 million people. That's not how it seems to be. But it's not a solipsistic existence where it's like we're the geniuses doing our thing and like, you know, in our, you know, I mean, if we were, if nobody connected with our music, then I don't know, maybe we would still do it this way. I don't really know. But because we've been fortunate that it's like, it seems that people, especially when they come to see us, right? Like the live performances, sometimes people said, "Oh yeah, my friends played me some records to convince me to come." And I was like, "Okay." And then I saw you and I got it. Was like, "Oh, I get it." And that really hasn't ever stopped. Now there are other people who are like, goodbye forever. You know, but that's okay too. You know, it doesn't, that's not a flaw in other people. But yeah, so it's you use the word unburdened. I think that's a perfect word. Because I wouldn't say that we're blind to how people react to our music or accept or don't accept our music, but it does not like create a burden.
1: Yeah, I mean, I guess in terms of being unburdened, I remember reading about a column that you and Kid wrote about reviewing Metallica's Masterclass,
2: Oh
1: about
2: yeah,
1: how
2: we
1: to
2: took
1: be
2: the
1: in a
2: whole
1: band.
2: master class. We took
1: That,
2: the
1: I mean, just I really liked your take on their sanctimoniousness, the seriousness of how they approach this, almost holy masterclass of, do it this way and you're going to be successful. And yeah, you having a completely different way of doing it and probably being just as happy, if not happier than them,
2: I will say we found some strong parallels in certain places between Oneida and Metallica in
1: Really?
2: that master class. Well, one is, and the visual is important here, the big nod. The like when you
1: Oh,
2: look at each
1: yeah.
2: other on stage and you're like, they actually had a section in their master class, which I thought was hilarious. And they knew it was funny, called the big nod. It was like, okay, when the big change is coming, you look at each other. And you nod and you hit it together. And we're like, oh man, we totally do
1: I
2: that.
1: feel like everyone does that, You start
2: Yeah.
1: it when you're 14 in your first band, and then you probably just never grow out of
2: Yeah,
1: it.
2: exactly. But and so then it then when you're like, oh, Metallica, not only Metallica does that, but they're putting it in their master class. Like
1: They,
2: that's
1: you know, it's
2: rad. They know
1: important.
2: it matters.
1: Yeah.
2: Yeah. Makes you feel like a master. Since you brought this up, I don't know that I mentioned this in that article, but something I've thought about since. The one thing that was missing, and if anybody here is listening to this and making your own music. The one thing that they never said that they really blew it is never give up your publishing. Never, ever, ever, ever let anyone else own your compositions. No matter what, it's your music. Don't give it up.
1: That's a very important note. But I feel like our listeners sort of have a very bad opinion about the music industry in general. So, but obviously, it never hurts. It never hurts to hear it again.
2: And that's actually good. It's a good litmus test for when you're working. We've had the great fortune to work with a lot of very cool indie label people. Like, you know, you're right that the music business as a whole is a complete disaster and a cesspool. But like that has, we have not worked directly in that part of the music industry. So a good litmus test is we're keeping our publishing and the people you work with being like, of course. All right.
1: Well, just before I let you go, listening to your music, I caught glimpses of various musical acts from Suicide to Fugazi, Big Black, numerous some more eclectic stuff, like some Zappa or Spaceman 3. And I see you have a big collection of records behind you. And this is maybe a bit of a thankless question, but what artists do you as a band consider to be most influenced by?
2: All right. I'm going to rephrase your question.
1: Okay. Please do.
2: Because there's, well, actually, no. Well, here's why, actually. One of the most exciting things for me about having been in a band that has been noticed occasionally by, whether it's by fans or by writers or people who call out influences, right? Who are like, hey, this sounds like this, or I can tell you're influenced by this, is sometimes that experience is like, oh my God, yes. Like you can hear The Fall in this music because The Fall is like one of the most important bands of my life. But like, I don't think it'd be normal to listen to Oneida and be like, that sounds like The Fall. But that's one of the really powerful things. The other thing is when we've had people write about our music and say, oh, well, this is, you know, obviously influenced by, you know, I don't want to give specific examples necessarily. So, all right, going all the way back to 1997, our first tour, someone was like, well, this song is just a ripoff of Burundi Black, which is like this British thing from the 70s where somebody took Burundi African drumming and like turned it into sort of a you know, pre-new wave, like pop hit in England. I don't know. None of us had ever heard of this record, right? But then we listened to it. And I was like, oh, cool. Like, we can see the connection. And that actually is, like, the most interesting thing to me about, you know, talking about influence is when somebody with good ears makes connections that we haven't made, whether or connections that are important to us but we don't think we sound like. So I would say, like, you mentioned the kind of, like, punk like energy, simplicity, directness of a bunch of the songs on the last two albums. And you mentioned the Ramones. Obviously the Ramones are a big fucking deal for all of us. we once played as a Ramones tribute band on Halloween, you know. But for me, one of the big two of the big driving bands for me over the last like 5-6 years have been The Clean and the Modern Lovers, who I've loved for years. I mean, specifically that first Modern Lovers band and that first Modern Lovers album. And I think, so when I hear you describe that kind of energy, I'm like, you're not wrong that we love the Ramones and the Ramones are important, but I'm like, oh, I wonder if that's coming from listening to like the first disc of the Clean anthology or, you know, playing at a party and playing all of the first Modern Lovers record, you know, like a few years back, right? And so it's like, it's more like, what are these things along the way? But you have to kind of look back and be like, oh yeah, it was that. So I don't think, I mean, obviously people associate us often with like Can and Neu, like Krautrock, which is 100% true. But we made those connections, I think we were already playing music like that. And then it was like, oh, like, I think those are just kindred spirits. Those are just like people who came to the same place at the same time. In terms of Can, we're lucky that we have a we got a drummer, like a really,
1: Pretty
2: really
1: good drummer,
2: special
1: yeah.
2: drummer. Like nobody else has him anywhere ever. So people hear that and see that and they're like, holy shit, like you sound like Can. And I'm like, yeah, thanks.
1: Thank you for the interview. I'm gonna let you go.
2: Cool, man, my pleasure. What a pleasure. I'm so glad. I'm glad to be a part of this. I hope we get a chance to see you. Is it Friday? Is it this Friday?
1: It's this Friday, yeah.
2: Yeah, man.
1: Pretty soon. Hope you won't be too jet lagged. I know
2: Oh
1: your
2: no, it's
1: shows
2: good.
1: are
2: It's good to
1: pretty
2: be a little out of your
1: energetic.
2: head. It's good. We'll be nuts. We'll be complete maniacs. It'll be amazing.
1: Fantastic. I hope we can expect a fun show. I mean, I guess
2: Yeah.
1: first shows of a tour are always a bit more nervous.
2: No, they're always great because it's you got a different kind of energy. You got you have you have all this extra, all the hassle to get there, man. It's like we'll never travel further to a show probably than this show. Probably the longest. We've never played in Asia or Australia. Athens, maybe we once flew into Athens from the East Coast, but like I think this might actually be the longest we'll ever travel. Like in terms of when I leave my home and I arrive at the club, yeah, we're gonna have a lot to unpack.
1: Well, that just tells you something about the bad infrastructure of our public transit.
2: No. Do you want to argue over bad public transit? You're talking to an
1: Oh no,
2: American,
1: yeah,
2: my
1: I know. So Oneida's getting released off the leash here in Ljubljana.
2: Yeah.
1: Can't wait for it.
2: Neither can I, man. Neither can
1: Yeah.
2: I.
1: All right, well, thank you again for the interview, and have a
2: Peace.
1: safe journey.
2: Thank you so much. See you in a few.
0: V Ereš intervjuju smo se pogovarjali z Bobijem Matadorjem, vokalistom, basistom in klaviaturistom njujorških eksperimentatorjev Oneida. 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
5: There is nothing wrong with your radio receiver. Do not attempt to adjust the frequency. We are controlling transmission. If we wish to make it louder, we will bring up the volume. If we wish to make it softer, we will tune it to a whisper. We will control the horizontal. We will control the vertical. We can roll the image, make it flutter. We can change the focus to a soft blur or sharpen it to crystal clarity. For the next 50 minutes, sit quietly and we will control all that you see and hear. We repeat, there is nothing wrong with your radio receiver. You are about to participate in a great adventure. You are about to experience the awe and mystery which reaches from the inner mind and expands outward to the art area.

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Do not attempt to adjust the frequency. We are controlling transmission. If we wish to make it louder, we will bring up the volume. If we wish to make it softer, we will tune it to a whisper. We will control the horizontal. We will control the vertical. We can roll the image, make it flutter. We can change the focus to a soft blur, or sharpen it to crystal clarity. For the next 50 minutes, sit quietly and we will control all that you see and hear. We repeat, there is nothing wrong with your radio receiver. You are about to participate in a great adventure. You are about to experience the awe and mystery which reaches from the inner mind and expands outward to the art area.

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1: 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Z bendom se je pogovarjal Luka Bevk.
2: Hello guys, how are you doing? How's the tour going so far?
3: It's pretty good. It's like the sixth show out of ten. We are playing every day and the distances are a little hardcore, but we're having fun and the shows are going pretty well.
2: Okay, which dates did so far?
3: Sorry?
2: Where did you play so far?
3: We played in
4: Switzerland, Martigny. Then we went to, was it France right after? No, Germany, Oettinger Villa in Darmstadt.
2: Yeah, really beautiful
4: place.
2: And Antwerp. Mm-hmm.
4: Then, yes, all the way up to Belgium, then down to Paris, then Germany Trier, then Berlin, just yesterday night, which was actually fantastic. It was really beautiful.
2: Yeah.
4: And then Prague today.
2: Yeah.
4: And then, going down to Austria, then to Ljubljana, and then Munich, and then home. Yeah.
2: Sweet, sweet.
4: I studied a lot.
2: When was the last time you were on tour? On tour like that?
3: It was 2 years ago, actually. We played in this venue in Prague, and it was the last European tour.
4: Yeah. We've been playing mostly in Italy, I would say, right? Mm-hmm. In the last period.
3: We've
4: been smaller tours, somehow closer to home, but like a European thing, it's 2 years or something.
2: Mm-hmm. Well, okay, so let's break it down, because as I said, this is the first time you guys are having an interview on Radio Student, and I just want to go a bit through the basics, how the band started, because you've been around from the early 2000s with a short break, and just like to put a bit in a perspective the dynamic of the band, like in a nutshell, how it was back in the days and how it is now.
3: Rain started as a high school band, basically. We were all like friends from high school. We were like 18, 19.
2: Mm-hmm.
3: And then, I don't know, things got a little more intense year by year.
2: Yeah.
3: No, we always had a clear idea of what to do. And we really always liked the idea of traveling through playing music and creating a connection with the people around Europe and not only. And we did a lot in the first, 6-7 years. Then we had a moment of hiatus, and then we started back a little slower, but steadier.
4: Yes.
2: Okay. Mm-hmm. So actually,
3: we practiced more and we played less show than before.
2: But you still, I mean, you were still releasing records, and even though like you had this short break, I never felt that the Rain ever stopped. I mean, I remember back when I saw it the first time, I think it was at Fluff Fest, it was that vibe of a reunion show or something like that. But, I mean, you just released the record last year, if I'm correct, right?
3: I mean, we officially break for like 3 years. Then we were officially...
4: There was actually a series of last shows and stuff like that in France.
3: We
4: and like that.
3: Break between 2005 and 2008. At that point, for those 3 years, Rain was
4: more. It's dead, and then it came back.
3: And then it came back somehow, and then we had longer breaks, but we were not officially
4: off.
3: Yeah. It was just... life was happening.
2: Mm-hmm, mm-hmm.
3: And so we had we have been a band for, I would say, 26 years, because we recorded our first record in 2001.
2: Mm-hmm.
3: But in this 26 year, I would say that we had 6 7 years of inactivity, but spread into big chunks.
4: Yeah, it's really like life happening. So
3: Second time, life happened.
4: very steadily strong. So yeah,
3: COVID and much more.
2: Because I mean, you've been, as you said, you've been in a band for so long. How did the approach to making music change?
4: I can try. So, in a way, like, so we have all been very close friends since the beginning, I would say. So it's really something that started out of friendship and really during the school years. And even if there has been a little bit of shift in the members in the band, it still remained kind of in the same aura of friendship. So it's really like, you know, us meeting in the afternoon, starting maybe with guitars and then going to the drums and really structuring the songs. So even if the style maybe has had some normal evolution, I would say, because of course, you know, years have been passing and tastes and whatever, things have been kind of naturally evolving in a way. Besides that, things for us, at least in this is my perception, still remained extremely natural. So this is really just the way it comes from us. It's really just the way it comes out. So... and in a way, the process also remained very consistent and very similar to itself since the very beginning. So even if there is, as I said, even if there has been a little bit of shifts and changes in the members, really the way the songwriting was happening has been pretty similar, I would say. So somebody was having an idea, and then starting from that, the rest of the song would build up on top of that without too much planning, I would say, So really like structuring it in a very natural way. So it's quite fun for me, at least, to look at things in retrospect right now. And of course, when you compare the latest things to the first things, they maybe sound a bit different, of course. But it's quite funny to compare this, so the end result, with the fact that the process itself, instead, it's exactly the same. So... yeah, I think it's
2: the first session that when you started, it's directed. Yeah. So yeah, nice to hear that.
4: And it's also fun, or I don't know, maybe a bit sweet, that as we were saying, there has been moments in which maybe we were a bit distant from each other. Like, I mean, also physically, right? So people living in other places, or you know, having kids, or whatever. But the moment when the songwriting would happen, or you know, really rehearsing for producing new things, it was a little bit like a jump back in time, and it was really like the same way of doing things. So it's a very beautiful place to go to, I think. So
2: that's really nice to hear. Well, I also want to ask something that is kind of, you know, you've been playing that kind of music for more than 20 years.
4: Sorry, and there is random noises right now here. There's also
2: don't worry. Sorry. The technicians will take care of it. so yeah, the question that I want to ask next is, how did the scene changed? I mean, because for me, Rain are still the godfathers of Italian screamo, and you're still around, and I think it's you're on tour right now, so you can see what is happening, and I mean, there is like a revival of that scene, if you ask me, at least what I see here in Slovenia, and even in Italy, there are like a lot of bands, and the scene is kind of active again, especially in the emo screamo. I mean, it never went away really in Italy, but in Slovenia it was dead for a lot of time. But yeah, my question is that how do you feel about that?
3: How do we feel about the rebirth of this?
2: Just like you still being part of the scene, yeah, everything, you know?
3: Oh yeah, we're making so many new friends that are super young, and it's refreshing. We like it, yeah. Actually, we used to... wanted to get out of Italy to play shows, to come to go to Northern Europe and the US and elsewhere, just because Italy was always very limited. But in this moment, it's kind of the opposite. Like the scene has never been, I would say, bigger and more alive. There are so many people at shows, and they're very young, and that's very cool because you know, they bring a lot of energy to the to the show, and it's rewarding for everybody, for us,
2: exactly,
3: for the crowd. So it's very nice. At some point, I was kind of hopeless because the age of shows increased dramatically, and it felt like it was something that was, you know,
4: meant to go down.
3: Yeah, it was just like, okay, this is it. Once we're gone, the thing is gone. But then after COVID, there was this huge rebirth. That's, I would say that's mainly why there are so many bands coming back, because it's interesting. There's something to see and to experience, something new, but also like alive and somehow also very similar to what we experienced when we were in our early 20s or even younger.
2: Yeah, well,
3: anyways, I'm very excited about that.
2: It's nice to hear your perspective. And yeah, let's wrap it up slowly. How you feel about the gig in Ljubljana? You hyped?
4: Sorry, we didn't hear you.
2: How do you feel about the gig in Ljubljana? That you're coming in Ljubljana?
3: Oh, yeah, yeah.
4: We're very excited, of course.
2: Yes,
3: absolutely.
2: I think
3: we love that side of Europe.
2: Yeah. And that's your second time, if I understand, in Slovenia, right?
3: Yeah,
2: we couldn't figure it out when was the first time, but we're gonna figure it out. Thank you for your time. Grazie di tutto per l'intervista e ci becchiamo venerdì.
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Peace and love is the toughest, hardest thing you can do. Build a bridge, it's where the courage is. Build a bridge, it's where the courage is. Shine your light, shine it true.

Mother Earth is pregnant for the third time because, ladies and gentlemen, you have knocked her up. I have tasted the minds of the maggots of the universe, but I was not offended, for I knew I had to rise above it all or drown in my own